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0: actually an animated film by Studio Ghibli, of all places, called Grave of the Fireflies. About two young siblings trying to survive during the final months of World War II in Japan. And those can kind of look at war experiences not from an American perspective, which is something maybe we don't see enough of.
1: All right, some good recommendations. That was NPR's Quill Lawrence and Tom Bowman. Guys, thanks for joining us.
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0: Thank you.
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5: Here's your Yellowstone Public Radio forecast for the southern portions of Montana, including Bozeman, Billings, and Miles City. I'm meteorologist Phil Jensko. Mostly cloudy in western areas overnight, including Bozeman and Livingston. Also scattered showers. Lows will make it down to around 40 degrees in these regions. In the east, partly cloudy, mainly dry. Lows will get down to the upper 40s to low 50s, including Billings and Miles City. And then Monday remains mostly cloudy. Chance for more showers and maybe a few storms in the west, with highs only in the 50s. And in the east, partly sunny, chance for showers and storms mainly during the afternoon, and highs get to the upper 60s to low 70s. I'm Phil Jensko for Yellowstone Public Radio.
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0: those who are Latin, come from Yonkers to Bronx and Staten, spreading rhythm around. Yeah!
1: Our resident groundhog has just pushed his head up through the studio floor, and since his shadow was clearly visible, it means that we're in for another hour of classic jazz. In keeping with our current theme of the jazz aristocracy, today we're going to feature the life and music of Duke Ellington, who was presented at more courts than Prince Charles or Melvin Belli. The fine New Orleans clarinetist Barney Bigard, in his autobiography, says that I have worked with two geniuses in my lifetime, Louis Armstrong and Duke Ellington. All musicians should get together on one certain day, said trumpeter Miles Davis, and get down on their knees to thank Duke. Edward Kennedy Ellington was born in Washington, D.C. on April 20, 1899. His father, James, and mother, Daisy, ran the household of a prominent physician. James also worked as a butler at fancy parties, including some at the White House, where his son,

would later meet four United States presidents. Both parents played the piano, but it seemed that Edward had inherited no musical ability. At his mother's bidding, he was sent to take lessons from the fittingly named Mrs. Clink Scales. But his enthusiasm for baseball and other sports led to a high degree of absenteeism. In his autobiography, Edward admitted that, "When she had her piano recital with all her pupils in the church, I was the only one who could not play his part. So Mrs. Clink Scales had to play the treble, and I just played the umpy-dump bottom." Later, he said, "I was invited to many parties where I learned that when you were playing piano, there was always a pretty girl standing down at the bass clef end. I ain't been no athlete since." That statement was more than a bit prophetic, because he did become one of the greatest womanizers of recent times. In high school, his good manners, immaculate garb, and distinguished bearing led him to be nicknamed Duke. As his playing improved, he began working for music contractors. On one occasion, he was sent to play at a local country club. The contractor told him to collect $100 for his night's work and keep $10 for himself. The mathematics of that contract were not lost on Ellington. The next day, he placed an ad in the Washington Telephone Directory offering music for all occasions. He played jobs as far away as Baltimore with his young musicians, whom he joined in drinking corn whiskey, which he characterized as strong enough to move a train. Before he was 20, he had a house, a car, a wife, and a son, Mercer. The sometimes stormy marriage ended a decade later in separation. Duke decided that his future lay in New York, but his first effort failed. Then some friends who had gone to New York on the promise of a job sent for Duke when they needed a pianist. Ellington traveled to New York in ducal style, riding in the parlor car, eating in the diner, and spending his last change on a taxi. He arrived to find that the job had fallen through, and his friends were as broke as he was. His luck began to change in 1923 when his band, now called the Washingtonians, moved into the Hollywood Club at 49th and Broadway. Fires wiped out the Hollywood several times, but insurance money was a great regenerator. One of the musicians, Elmer Snowden, remembered an occasion when the owner warned him to take his instruments home. "You're not going to set the place on fire again, are you?" asked Elmer. "Uh-huh," said the boss. Snowden packed his gear, and sure enough, the Hollywood burned again. Duke hired Irving Mills to represent the band, and Ellington began recording on dozens of labels, sometimes under aliases. Here are some early Ellington recordings: Creole Love Call, Mood Indigo, Sophisticated Lady, and It Don't Mean a Thing If It Ain't Got That Swing.

Duke was asked to audition for a job at Harlem's top night spot, the Cotton Club. This was a refurbished version of heavyweight boxing champion Jack Johnson's Club Deluxe and was being run by affluent big-time bootleggers. Ellington won the audition, but there was one hitch. Duke had a theater date in Philadelphia. The Cotton Club mobsters sent word to the theater manager counseling generosity. Be big or be dead, the message said, and the theater contract dissolved. Commenting on Ellington's early years at the Cotton Club, jazz authority Gunther Schiller wrote, Ellington made the most of the job's requirement to provide music for the club's ever-changing shows, tableau, and dance routines. It turned into a prolonged workshop period during which Ellington learned his métier and matured as a composer. The economic stability afforded by the Cotton Club was important, too. Ellington, of course, played the piano, but his primary instrument was the orchestra. He grew to know each of the band members to the point where his compositions and arrangements were directed to the individual talents of the musicians. Listen, for example, to Johnny Hodges' alto sax on All Too Soon, valve trombonist Juan Tizol on Caravan, trumpeter Rex Stewart on Boy Meets Horn, and vocalist Herb Jeffries on his big hit, Flamingo.

Ellington was not a disciplinarian. Grover Mitchell described the state of affairs on Duke's band when he joined it. I'd only been working with him for about a week. The first night or two, everybody had gotten on the bandstand and really roared. But the next two, three, or four nights, maybe there would be five or six of us on the bandstand, and eight or ten guys walking around out in the audience talking to people or at the bar. One night we were on the bandstand, a waiter came up and told Jimmy Hamilton that his steak was ready. Hamilton stepped off the bandstand, started cutting into a steak. Later I said to Duke, "Man, how can you put up with this?" And he told me, "Look, let me tell you something. I live for the nights that this band is great. I don't worry about nights like what you're worrying about. If you pay attention to these people, they will drive you crazy. They're not going to drive me crazy." In 1939, Duke was joined by the 24-year-old Billy Strayhorn. From then on, the proportion of the band's music written by Ellington and Strayhorn together or separately rapidly increased. Strayhorn really became an alter ego, and many people could not tell their work apart. In 1939, the band toured Europe. When he returned, Duke added two key musicians, Ben Webster on tenor sax and Jimmy Blanton on bass. And 1940 became generally regarded as his vintage year. Here are some more Ellington classics. Sea Jam Blues, In a Mellow Tone, Don't Get Around Much Anymore, and Prelude to a Kiss.

From 1940 until his death 34 years later, Ellington's career proceeded at a breakneck pace. Musical shows, symphonic works, film scores, extended suites, and sacred concerts. In between, he maintained a backbreaking schedule of one-nighters and world tours. He was presented on two occasions to Queen Elizabeth II. Previously, he had played with two future kings, Edward VIII and George VI. When hard times hit other bands, Ellington kept his together, utilizing royalties and fees from his music. It's estimated he made over 1,500 recordings and wrote an untold number of musical compositions, sometimes staying up all night traveling between cities on his tour. Here are his Solitude, Satin Doll, and a tune he didn't write. But what are you going to play when Yale awards you an honorary degree?

Jeff Castleman and I, the time we should create something on the spur of the moment, like, you know, I don't know, you know, the occasion is Yale,

The end of this extraordinarily rich period was foreshadowed by the death of Billy Strayhorn in 1967. By the time Johnny Hodges died in 1970, the band had begun to decline. But Ellington hid some of its deficiencies by sheer force of his own personality, by his increasingly authoritative piano playing, and by writing more diligently than ever. "My greatest competition isn't Basie or anybody else," he told a friend toward the end of his career. "It's the old Ellington." In 1969, he was invited to the White House to receive the Presidential Medal of Freedom, the government's highest civilian award. President Nixon, with uncharacteristic humor, said, "We have a presentation to make. I was looking

Republic of Togo included him along with Bach, Beethoven, and Brahms in a postage stamp series. But when the Pulitzer Prize Board rejected its music committee's nomination of a citation, and two committee members resigned in protest, Duke shrugged off the slight. Said the 66-year-old Ellington, "Fate doesn't want me to be famous too young." On May 24, 1974, he died in New York City after a courageous struggle with cancer. We'll take you out now with his theme. As Lawrence Welk used to say, take the train.

0: That's it for this week. See you next week, same time, same station. Until then, I am Red Beans and Ricely yours, Old Scatman.
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Here's your Yellowstone Public Radio forecast for Montana and the surrounding areas. I'm meteorologist Phil Jensko. An active weather pattern will be in place here across the state over the next several days, as a low pressure system is just going to kind of meander around the state here the next couple of days. Then a series of disturbances are expected to track around the state here even as we get into the 4th of July and 4th of July weekend. And overnight lows during the stretch are going to be a bit on the chilly side, as we'll have a lot of 40s around the region here tonight, as well as Monday night, maybe even Tuesday night as well. Otherwise, mainly low 50s for low temperatures. It's also going to be quite chilly across parts of the state here, mainly in the west on Monday, as highs only getting into the 50s in some spots, but 70s are expected in eastern parts of the state, and then warmer across the state here on Tuesday as most areas get into the 70s for highs. I'm Phil Jensko for Yellowstone Public Radio.

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1: Here's your Yellowstone Public Radio forecast for the northern portions of Montana, including Great Falls, Hever, and Helena. I'm meteorologist Phil Jensko. Cloudy overnight. Showers in the region, maybe a couple rumbles of thunder, mainly early in eastern areas, including Glasgow. Lows mainly getting down into the 40s, though a couple of 50s are possible in the east. And then Monday, lots more cloudiness around the region. Few breaks of sunshine possible, mainly in the east. More showers in the region. Storms also still possible. Highs only getting into the 50s for Lewistown, Helena, and Great Falls. 60s for Hever, and around 70 in Glasgow. I'm Phil Jensko for Yellowstone Public Radio.

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Here's your Yellowstone Public Radio forecast for Montana and the surrounding areas. I'm meteorologist Phil Jensko. An active weather pattern will be in place here across the state over the next several days, as a low pressure system is just going to kind of meander around the state here the next couple of days. Then a series of disturbances are expected to track around the state here, even as we get into the 4th of July and 4th of July weekend. And overnight lows during the stretch are going to be a bit on the chilly side, as we'll have a lot of 40s around the region here tonight, as well as Monday night, maybe even Tuesday night as well. Otherwise, mainly low 50s for low temperatures. It's also going to be quite chilly across parts of the state here, mainly in the west on Monday, as highs only getting into the 50s in some spots, but 70s are expected in eastern parts of the state, and then warmer across the state here on Tuesday as most areas get into the 70s for highs. I'm Phil Jensko for Yellowstone Public Radio.

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Here's your Yellowstone Public Radio forecast for Montana and the surrounding areas. I'm meteorologist Phil Jensko. An active weather pattern will be in place here across the state over the next several days, as a low pressure system is just going to kind of meander around the state here the next couple of days. Then a series of disturbances are expected to track around the state here, even as we get into the 4th of July and 4th of July weekend. And overnight lows during the stretch are going to be a bit on the chilly side, as we'll have a lot of 40s around the region here tonight, as well as Monday night, maybe even Tuesday night as well. Otherwise, mainly low 50s for low temperatures. It's also going to be quite chilly across parts of the state here, mainly in the west on Monday, as highs only getting into the 50s in some spots, but 70s are expected in eastern parts of the state, and then warmer across the state here on Tuesday as most areas get into the 70s for highs. I'm Phil Jensko for Yellowstone Public Radio.

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Here's your Yellowstone Public Radio forecast for Montana and the surrounding areas. I'm meteorologist Phil Jensko. An active weather pattern will be in place here across the state over the next several days, as a low pressure system is just going to kind of meander around the state here the next couple of days. Then a series of disturbances are expected to track around the state here, even as we get into the 4th of July and 4th of July weekend. And overnight lows during the stretch are going to be a bit on the chilly side, as we'll have a lot of 40s around the region here tonight, as well as Monday night, maybe even Tuesday night as well. Otherwise, mainly low 50s for low temperatures. It's also going to be quite chilly across parts of the state here, mainly in the west on Monday, as highs only getting into the 50s in some spots, but 70s are expected in eastern parts of the state, and then warmer across the state here on Tuesday as most areas get into the 70s for highs. I'm Phil Jensko for Yellowstone Public Radio.

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1: Here's your Yellowstone Public Radio forecast for the southern portions of Montana, including Bozeman, Billings, and Miles City. I'm meteorologist Regina Cole. Through the early morning hours, we'll see upper 40s and low 50s for lows across the region with isolated showers and storms. In southeast Montana, it will be breezy as well, and we'll see partly cloudy skies. Temperatures top out in the 60s and 70s as we head toward Monday with areas of showers and isolated storms expected too. Windy conditions forecast by afternoon with increasing clouds expected. Then partly cloudy skies Monday night, lows in the 40s and 50s. We'll see scattered rain showers early on in the night, then dry conditions after that along with gusty winds. Warmer for the day on Tuesday, highs in the upper 70s and low 80s. Another windy day and mostly sunny too. I'm meteorologist Regina Kroll for Yellowstone Public Radio.

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0: the Artist Quartet fluttering and soaring through that work, maybe making you feel like you're soaring through it too. Johanna Mueller-Hermann's String Quartet in E flat major, her opus 6. There's some royal drama just on the horizon. I'm Melanie Renata, and this is Music Through the Night.
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0: A work once performed in the White House by Martha Washington's granddaughter and a favorite of the ill-fated last Queen of France, Marie Antoinette, thus nicknamed the Queen. That was Haydn's 85th symphony in B-flat major, Hugh Wolf conducting the St. Paul Chamber Orchestra.
1: Here's your Yellowstone Public Radio forecast for the northern portions of Montana, including Great Falls, Havre, and Helena. I'm meteorologist Regina Kroll. Through the early morning hours, we're expecting temperatures to drop back in the low to mid-40s in the central part of the state, with mid to upper 40s in northeast Montana. Rain is likely with some isolated storms in the central part of the state. It remains windy with cloudy skies in central Montana, passing clouds forecast in the northeast part of the state. Then for the day on Monday, highs in the 60s and 70s in northeast Montana, 50s and 60s forecast for central Montana. Rain and thunderstorms expected to continue in central Montana, with areas of showers and storms for northeast Montana. Gusty winds from Maine. It will be cloudy in the central part of the state, with more clouds rolling into northeast Montana. I'm meteorologist Regina Kroll for Yellowstone Public Radio.
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0: A work from Handel based on his harpsichord music, his 8th Concerto Grosso in C minor, Opus 6, Number 8, the Boston Baroque performing, and Martin Perlman at the podium. There's a work from the end of the Baroque era, in just a tick, a Melanie Renata, and this is Music Through the Night.
1: Here's your Yellowstone Public Radio forecast for the southern portions of Montana, including Bozeman, Billings, and Miles City. I'm meteorologist Regina Cole. Through the early morning hours, we'll see upper 40s and low 50s for lows across the region with isolated showers and storms. In southeast Montana, it will be breezy as well, and we'll see partly cloudy skies. Temperatures top out in the 60s and 70s as we head toward Monday with areas of showers and isolated storms expected too. Windy conditions forecast by afternoon with increasing clouds expected. Then partly cloudy skies Monday night, lows in the 40s and 50s. We'll see scattered rain showers early on in the night, then dry conditions after that along with gusty winds. Warmer for the day on Tuesday, highs in the upper 70s and low 80s. Another windy day and mostly sunny too. I'm meteorologist Regina Kroll for Yellowstone Public Radio.

0: true grit and her dedication to the craft. 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

0: A nice gentle vibe for your morning, presented there by guitarist William Canningeiser, a prelude by Manuel Ponce. Good morning. I'm Melanie Renata with another incredibly gorgeous work on the horizon, a little cinematic slice of sound from composer James Horner in just a second.
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0: A deep cinematic breath, violinist Joshua Bell and the Studio Orchestra, James Horner's Iris Part 5. I'm Melanie Renata, and you and I head from the cinema to the ballet in just a bit.
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0: Gerard Schwartz at the podium, conducting the Seattle Symphony, all of them helping to tell a story that overflows with witchery and celebration, the Mulata Suite by composer Nikolai Rimsky-Korsakov.
1: Here's your Yellowstone Public Radio forecast for the northern portions of Montana, including Great Falls, Havre, and Helena. I'm meteorologist Regina Kroll. For today, we're expecting temperatures to top out in the 60s and 70s in the northeast part of the state, with 50s and 60s forecasts in central Montana. Rain and isolated storms continue in central Montana, with areas of showers and storms forecast for the northeast part of the state. It will be windy throughout the day, with cloudy skies in central Montana. More clouds forecast roll in as the day goes on in northeast Montana. Then tonight, temperatures fall back to either side of 50. Rain and isolated storms expected to still be around, with the best chance early on in the night. It will be windy throughout the nighttime hours too, with mostly cloudy skies expected to stick around. I'm meteorologist Regina Kroll for Yellowstone Public Radio.
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0: Court Mazur conducting the Leipzig Gewandhaus. Hornist Hermann Baumann giving you a morning wake-up call. Richard Strauss's spectacular Horn Concerto No. 1 in E-flat major. The energy stays lifted with some strings in a moment. I'm Melanie Renata.
1: Here's your Yellowstone Public Radio forecast for the northern portions of Montana, including Great Falls, Havre, and Helena. I'm meteorologist Regina Kroll. For today, we're expecting temperatures to top out in the 60s and 70s in the northeast part of the state, with 50s and 60s forecasts in central Montana. Rain and isolated storms continue in central Montana, with areas of showers and storms forecast for the northeast part of the state. It will be windy throughout the day, with cloudy skies in central Montana. More clouds forecasts roll in as the day goes on in northeast Montana. Then tonight, temperatures fall back to either side of 50. Rain and isolated storms expected to still be around, with the best chance early on in the night. It will be windy throughout the nighttime hours too, with mostly cloudy skies expected to stick around. I'm meteorologist Regina Kroll for Yellowstone Public Radio.

0: Fleming reworked the way it funds public education earlier this year, adding $123 million to public schools and raising teacher salaries across the state. But it left a few thornier topics for next year's session, like how much to give each school for student lunches, for school resource officers, and for laptops.
1: It's a little staggering.
0: Senator Tim Salazar, co-chairing the legislature's School Finance Committee.
1: But at the same time, we're going to have to figure it out.
0: The committee concluded by directing its hired consultants and legislative staff to bring back new breakdowns, data, and options to the lawmakers' next meeting in August. There, the committee will begin crafting a bill to address all of these issues and more. For Wyoming Public Radio, I'm Jeff Victor.
2: An adolescent was injured by a bison in Yellowstone National Park Friday morning, park officials reported in a news release. The incident happened near Mud Volcano, just north of Fishing Bridge, around 9:15 Friday morning. The 12-year-old visitor sustained injuries and was transported to a nearby hospital. The incident remains under investigation. Park officials report more people are injured by bison in Yellowstone than any other animal. They remind visitors bison are unpredictable, can run three times faster than humans, and will defend their space when threatened. Visitors are responsible for staying at least 25 yards away from large animals like bison and at least 100 yards from bears, wolves, and coyotes. Gas prices in Montana continue to drop. The average for a gallon of regular gas is now $3.99, a drop of 18 cents in the last week, reporting from the AAA Mountain West Group in their weekly fuel report. This follows a trend across the U.S. as the national average is $3.91 per gallon. The average price of regular gas in Billings is $3.99, in Great Falls $3.96, $4 in Missoula. AAA speculates demand could rise as a record number of Americans prepare to travel for Independence Day weekend, with 85% planning to drive to their destinations. For Yellowstone Public Radio, I'm Carl Lengel.
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4: 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I'm Leila Fadel.
5: And I'm Steve Inskeep. The United States and Iran spent another weekend of their ceasefire not ceasing fire.
4: The latest exchange of missiles began in the Strait of Hormuz. Iranians say Iran alone has control. Iran opposed a UN-backed plan, fired on ships, starting a whole new round of attacks with the U.S. The latest missiles yesterday went after U.S. bases in Kuwait and Bahrain.
5: In a moment, we'll hear from Jake Sullivan, former U.S. National Security Advisor with long experience with Iran. We begin with NPR's Carrie Khan, who's in Tel Aviv. Hi there, Carrie.
6: Hi.
5: Okay, I just got to ask, are the ceasefire peace talks, the continuing peace talks, still on?
6: We believe so. A senior U.S. official who spoke on condition of anonymity to discuss sensitive negotiations told NPR last night that, quote, nothing has been canceled and talks are on track for the coming days. The Associated Press is reporting that Pakistan, a key mediator, says talks will resume Tuesday.
5: And yet we did have this exchange of fire. What happened over the weekend?
6: In recent days, Iran struck two ships attempting passage through the Strait of Hormuz. These ships were going through this newly coordinated route that hugged the coast of Oman, which shares part of the strait with Iran. Last week, the UN's International Maritime Organization and Oman set up this route. Iran says it is a violation of the preliminary plan for permanent peace. After Iran's attack on the first ship, the U.S. then struck multiple drone, missile, and radar sites in Iran. Then Iran fired into Bahrain and Kuwait in retaliation.
5: Okay, if Iran is striking ships on their way through the strait, is the strait open?
6: Well, we'll see. Traffic did drop over the weekend, according to monitoring groups, but the conflict over who controls the Strait of Hormuz continues. Secretary of State Marco Rubio was just in the region and told Gulf allies it will remain open. But yesterday, Iran's foreign minister, Abbas Araghchi, was adamant. He said any alternative or, quote, separate arrangements for the strait will lead to complications. The responsibility for these arrangements lies with Iran and no other entity or country, he said.
5: Okay, so we've got two major sticking points.

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1: Here's your Yellowstone Public Radio forecast for Montana and the surrounding areas. I'm meteorologist Paul Trombley. We did see temperatures cool down this past weekend thanks to an upper-level trough that dug in across the northern Rockies. That has continued to whip up some showers and thunder showers in the region at times, even some higher elevation snows in some of the areas of southwestern Montana closer to Yellowstone. And it is looking as though the below-average temps still stick around across the state today. Highs in the 50s from Lewistown to Great Falls, as well as Helena, still holding on to some 70s in farther eastern parts of Montana as well. Still seeing scattered showers and thunder showers around the state today. And then the rain chances do continue a little bit on and off as the week goes on, but definitely not as widespread as temperatures continue on a gradual climb as well throughout the week. This is meteorologist Paul Trombley for Yellowstone Public Radio.
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6: I'm Leila Faldin.
7: And I'm A. Martinez. How many people slink into church on Sunday morning after getting a little wild on Saturday night? That you? Don't worry. I'm sure it's all forgiven. With that in mind, singer PJ Morton splits his latest collection of songs, one half sacred, one half secular. Or better yet, one for the party.
8: I'm so sorry, you know that I need you.
7: And one for the penance.
9: Oh, bless his name. Oh, bless his name.
7: His new double album is called Saturday Night, Sunday Morning. PJ Morton, welcome to the show.
10: Yeah, thanks for having me. Good to be here.
7: PJ, I'm sure there's going to be some people that are going to think, well, you know what? Those two sides should not coexist, ever.
10: Right?
7: So
10: right.
7: Who made that rule? I mean, where did that rule come from?
10: I don't know, man. I'm here to break it.

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1: Here's your Yellowstone Public Radio forecast for the northern portions of Montana, including Great Falls, Havre, and Helena. I'm meteorologist Regina Kuhl. For today, we're expecting temperatures to top out in the 60s and 70s in the northeast part of the state, with 50s and 60s forecasts in central Montana. Rain and isolated storms continue in central Montana, with areas of showers and storms forecast for the northeast part of the state. It will be windy throughout the day, with cloudy skies in central Montana. More clouds forecast roll in as the day goes on in northeast Montana. Then tonight, temperatures fall back to either side of 50. Rain and isolated storms expected to still be around, with the best chance early on in the night. It will be windy throughout the nighttime hours too, with mostly cloudy skies expected to stick around. I'm meteorologist Regina Kuhl for Yellowstone Public Radio.

0: The Employees Union announced the result of the union election this month. About 650 employees of 87 parks across the Mountain West have joined the union. Represented workers include park rangers, scientists, and administrators. Yellowstone National Park employees unionized in 2023 in response to concerns over pay and increasing park visitation. The National Park Service lost roughly a quarter of its permanent staff last year as a result of Trump administration layoffs, according to the National Parks Conservation Association. A mini mock-up of the Treasure State awaits visitors to the Great American State Fair in Washington, D.C. Governor Greg Gianforte announced Montana's participation in the event in a news release last week. All 50 states and 6 territories have set up exhibits on the National Mall for the fair, which runs through July 10th in celebration of the nation's 250th birthday. Montana Station allows visitors to walk through a miniaturized version of the state, from the badlands of Makashika State Park to the plains, to a campsite in the mountains. The governor's office says a Montana woodworker crafted the display. More than 2 million people are expected to attend the fair. For Yellowstone Public Radio, I'm Carl Lengel.
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2: 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I'm Steve Inskeep.
3: And I'm Leila Fadel. Venezuelan officials say at least 1,450 people were killed by two powerful earthquakes last week. Throughout the most affected areas, rescue crews and families are still digging through rubble, hoping for a miracle. NPR's Eder Peralta reports on the search for the missing.
4: As soon as rescue crews suspect life, they rush into action. Most of them are just volunteers in high-vis vests and jeans and t-shirts. Before them is what used to be a 12-story building. When the earthquakes shook, the whole structure slipped from its foundation and the floors crumbled on top of each other. The rescuers break concrete, they try to cut a metal gate with a handheld saw, and then someone hears something.
5: I'm telling everybody to be quiet. Silent.
4: The motorcycles turn off their engines, the workers put down their hammers, and one of them, 3 stories up, screams into the large void in the middle of the rubble. We're the rescue crew. If you're alive, make some noise. They've identified someone, a man says. They've heard something. They've heard something here. And they rush back to work, trying to remove the metal gate by tying it to a truck. Jesus Javier Fajardo came from Maracaibo to help with the rescue effort. He says these moments of hope can also be difficult. The day before, in a building down the road, they thought they heard calls for help. 3 people put their ears to the ground and they heard moans of pain, but they couldn't reach them. In another building, they found a woman pinned by a concrete slab. I gave her water. We had a conversation. We were there for 2 or 3 hours. But we couldn't release her, and she died. This is a scene that repeats itself across a wide swath of Venezuela's northern coast. Dozens of other countries have sent rescue crews to Venezuela, and the government has deployed the military and other security forces to help. But it's just not enough. And as the hours go by, the hopeful noises coming from the buildings begin to dim. The whole coast starts smelling of death. The Belo Horizonte used to be a 16-story building that faced the Caribbean. Jaylu Davila and Mariana Zambrano.

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1: Here's your Yellowstone Public Radio forecast for the southern portions of Montana, including Bozeman, Billings, and Miles City. I'm meteorologist Paul Trombley. Breaks of sunshine today, especially east towards Miles City. Otherwise, with more cloudiness elsewhere, scattered showers and thundershowers at times continuing today. High temperature readings from the mid-50s in Livingston, mid-upper 60s in Billings to the lower 70s in Miles City. For tonight, scattered showers and thundershowers are early on, then back in the mid-40s in Livingston, low to mid-50s further east. Tuesday's outlook calls for a mix of clouds and sun. Late day shower storm chance, especially towards Livingston and Bozeman. I'm meteorologist Paul Trombley for Yellowstone Public Radio.
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8: 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The study suggests this has to do with America's individualistic society. 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It's M.E., I mean Morning Edition.
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0: It's Morning Edition from NPR News. I'm Leila Fadel.
8: And I'm Steve Inskeep. Bill Maher has received this year's Mark Twain Prize for American Humor. It's pretty much a lifetime achievement award for comedians, and he accepted last night at the Kennedy Center. The ceremony went ahead without President Trump, the guy whose name used to be on the building. NPR's Frank Langfitt was at the ceremony last night and is in Studio 31 with us this morning. Frank, good morning.
10: Hey, good morning, Steve.
8: Okay, so Bill Maher has made fun of Trump, had a pretty sharp interview with J.D. Vance the other day, but he also had dinner with Trump at the White House last year. So how did he fit into this story?
10: So really, from even before it started, his name came up. You know, Trump is the chairman of the Kennedy Center, and it was announced that Maher was going to get this award. At first, the White House denied it, later confirmed it. So I was talking to Maher with other reporters on the red carpet, and he joked that he wasn't even sure how the ceremony might turn out.
11: News about the event has changed many times. It's happening. It's not happening. The name of the building changed. I'm not going to believe it till it's over. There's still time for something to go wrong.
8: Okay, so it did go ahead, but he's right that the name of the building has changed since he received the award. The Trump administration had to take his name off the building. Any references to that?
10: Yeah, it was. And the other thing is, if you remember, about 2 weeks ago, when they were taking the letters off, they actually put a tarp up first, so people couldn't actually see what was going on. That tarp, I was there that night, the tarp also, oddly, is still there as well. Hmm. And so the Kennedy Center says that this is just in order to maintain the building's marble facade. But Woody Harrelson was there last night, close friend of Maher's. He was up on stage, and he joked about it. And he said, ironically, sort of, we're at the Trump Kennedy Center. Oh, right. We fixed that. And then he said, not that you'd be able to notice. And I got to say, Steve, if that tarp was meant to deflect attention from the removal of Trump's name, it's not really working. Even last night, there were people driving by, walking up, taking pictures of it. It's become sort of this minor tourist attraction.
8: Just to be clear, you told us Woody Harrelson's joke. You did not play a sound of his joke.
10: I did not. Netflix is not allowing people to record audio or video of this event, and it's producing the event, and it's going to be releasing clips a little bit later, and then the special will air later in July.
8: Which I think is deserved. It's a big deal, the Mark Twain
10: it
8: Award.
10: Is.
8: Some of the biggest comedians in history, in American history in recent years, have gotten this award. Was there a message in choosing Marr right now?
10: I think it was really clear from the red carpet, but then also on stage, and you heard this from some of the speakers. And the idea is that Marr makes fun of liberals, makes fun of conservatives. He also invites both on his HBO show, you know, Real Time with Bill Maher. And it's just like we were mentioning, Vice President J.D. Vance was on last week. Earlier this month, former VP Mike Pence.
8: Yeah.
10: So I'm talking, I ask Maher what he hoped people would take away from him getting this prize. And this is how he put it.
11: Hopefully people will take that to mean we've had enough of automatically living in our bubble. It's not just that people live in bubbles, it's that they want to. What's, I think, unique about our show is that we are not afraid to say to people who might be upset about it, no, what you're doing is crazy too.
8: When he gave his speech, did he give any insights into his comedy or his inspirations for it?
10: He did. You know, he mentioned he could cite a lot of people, obviously somebody like George Carlin. But then he said what he patterned himself on was Toto. And then there was silence in the room. People were really confused. And he explained he was talking about from The Wizard of Oz.
8: Okay.
10: And he said, that's because Toto pulls back the curtain and exposes who's phony.
8: I was thinking of the 80s rock group.
10: That's what I thought too, Steve.
8: Frank, thanks so much.
10: Great to be here, man.
8: NPR's Frank Langfitt. And this is Morning Edition from NPR News. I'm Steve Inskeep.
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1: Here's your Yellowstone Public Radio forecast for the northern portions of Montana, including Great Falls, Havre, and Helena. I'm meteorologist Paul Trombley. With breaks of sun in eastern Montana, otherwise day with some clouds further west, with scattered shower and thundershower chances around the region today. High temperature readings in the mid and upper 50s from Lewistown to Great Falls, lower to middle 70s in Glasgow and Wolf Point. For tonight, scattered showers and thundershowers early, and then staying variably cloudy, lows in the mid 40s to around 50. The outlook in a Tuesday does call for a mix of clouds and sun with an isolated chance for an afternoon shower, thunder shower, with highs in the lower to middle 70s across the region tomorrow. This is meteorologist Paul Trombley for Yellowstone Public Radio.

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1: Here's your Yellowstone Public Radio forecast for the northern portions of Montana, including Great Falls, Havre, and Helena. I'm meteorologist Paul Trombley. With breaks of sun in eastern Montana, otherwise day with some clouds further west, with scattered shower and thundershower chances around the region today. High temperature readings in the mid and upper 50s from Lewistown to Great Falls, lower to middle 70s in Glasgow and Wolf Point. For tonight, scattered showers and thundershowers early, and then staying variably cloudy. Lows in the mid-40s to around 50. The outlook into Tuesday does call for a mix of clouds and sun with an isolated chance for an afternoon shower or thundershower, with highs in the lower to middle 70s across the region tomorrow. This is meteorologist Paul Trombley for Yellowstone Public Radio.

0: From the Joseph S. Sample Studios on the campus of Montana State University, Billings, Yellowstone Public Radio is KEMC Billings, KBMC Bozeman, KYPB Big Timber, KYPC Colstrip, KYPF Stanford Lewistown, KYPH Helena, KYPM Livingston, KYPR Miles City, KYPW Wolf Point, KYPX Helena Valley Southeast, KYPY West Yellowstone, KYPZ Fort Benton, and KPRQ Sheridan, Wyoming. 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
1: Good morning. Rescue crews in Venezuela demand silence as they listen for people trapped under piles of rubble. Some families say it's too late to hope and just want to recover the bodies. It's Morning Edition from NPR News. The Trump administration wants people with temporary protected status to return to Haiti and Syria. I'm Leila Faldin.
2: And I'm Steve Inskeep. The administration won before the Supreme Court. Mara Liasson asks if they're winning the politics. Also, what are the results of Australia's ban on social media for kids? And some women find relief before their periods with allergy and heartburn medicine. It's Monday, June 29th, the day of Supreme Court rulings. 20 years ago today, the court ruled that military tribunals for Guantanamo Bay detainees violated the law. The news is next.
3: Live from NPR News in Washington, I'm Korva Coleman. The U.S. Supreme Court is issuing opinions today. This morning, the justices declined to take a case that President Trump very much wanted them to hear. He wanted them to throw out a New York jury's finding that he sexually abused writer E. Jean Carroll. The high court has declined to do so. Trump was ordered to pay $5 million in damages in the case. President Trump is saying there will be a meeting tomorrow in Qatar, but it's not clear that Iran will agree. This comes as the ceasefire between the U.S. and Iran grew shaky over the weekend. Iran fired on Gulf neighbors, and the U.S. struck Iran. Jake Sullivan was the national security advisor to former President Joe Biden. He says there is a lack of clarity on the memo of understanding President Trump signed with Iran.
4: The flare-up over the weekend, I think we'll see something like it going forward, but we'll also see both sides scrambling to try to keep it from becoming the war that we saw a couple of months ago. Both sides are going to want to try as much as possible to keep the ceasefire in place, even though from time to time we will see these kinds of strikes.
3: He spoke to NPR's Morning Edition. Stocks opened higher this morning as Comcast announced plans to split itself into two separate companies. NPR's Scott Horsley reports the Dow Jones Industrial Average rose about 260 points at the start of this holiday-shortened trading week.
5: Investors cheered Comcast's decision to spin off its entertainment division into a standalone media company. Comcast will retain its cable and wireless connectivity business. The new company will get NBC, Universal Studios, the Peacock streaming service, and the network of theme parks. The company says it believes the split will give both parts of the business more flexibility to grow and invest. Samsung is teaming up with another giant South Korean company to build a half-trillion-dollar computer chip factory. The move is part of the massive worldwide investment sparked by demand for artificial intelligence chips. Asian stocks were mixed overnight, down in Seoul, but up in Tokyo, Hong Kong, and Shanghai. Scott Horsley, NPR News, Washington.
3: Big changes will kick in for the federal student loan system this week. NPR's Corey Turner has more.
6: The changes come courtesy of last year's One Big Beautiful Bill Act and kick in Wednesday, July 1st. Among them, Republicans created two new repayment plans, and they'll be the only options for new borrowers. The Biden-era SAVE plan is also being shut down. The millions of current borrowers still in SAVE will need to choose another plan, or they'll be automatically moved into what is arguably the least flexible option. There will also be a big change for graduate students. Once allowed to borrow as much as they needed, most will now be limited to $20,500 a year. Only students in a handful of professional fields, including dentistry, podiatry, and medicine, will be able to borrow up to $50,000 a year. Corey Turner, NPR News.
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7: This is Yellowstone Public Radio. I'm Carl Lengel. Good morning. Utah's Governor Spencer Cox has restricted fireworks through July 5th, declaring a state of emergency Friday as the largest wildfire in the nation continues to grow. The Cottonwood Fire in southern Utah, which started last Monday, is now stretched across 93,607 acres. It is 0% contained, one of six large wildfires burning across Utah. It severely damaged the Eagle Point Ski Resort in Beaver County, forcing mandatory evacuations. The Iron Fire, about 70 miles southwest of Salt Lake City, has blackened 41,467 acres and, as of this morning, is 77% contained. It forced the evacuation of Eureka, population 1,000, as well as people at a nearby ranch. They were allowed to return last week. Dry, windy conditions are fueling wildfire growth across much of the western United States. The National Weather Service issued a rare extreme weather warning for Utah, urging preparation for rapid fire growth. Red flag warnings are in effect for parts of California, Nevada, and Arizona. Authorities are urging caution as extreme fire conditions persist. Cox's fire restriction order notes that since the beginning of fire season, more than 75% of Utah's wildfires have been human-caused. Employees of Glacier National Park have voted to unionize. The National Treasury Employees Union announced the result of the union election this month. About 650 employees of 87 parks across the Mountain West have joined the union. Represented workers include park rangers, scientists, and administrators. Yellowstone National Park employees unionized in 2023 in response to concerns over pay and increasing park visitation. The National Park Service lost roughly a quarter of its permanent staff last year as a result of Trump administration layoffs, according to the National Parks Conservation Association. A mini mock-up of the Treasure State awaits visitors to the Great American State Fair in Washington, D.C. Governor Greg Gianforte announced Montana's participation in the event.

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1: Here's your Yellowstone Public Radio forecast for Montana and the surrounding areas. I'm meteorologist Paul Trombley. We did see temperatures cool down this past weekend thanks to an upper-level trough that dug in across the northern Rockies. That has continued to whip up some showers and thundershowers in the region at times, even some higher elevation snows in some of the areas of southwestern Montana closer to Yellowstone. And it is looking as though the below-average temps still stick around across the state today. Highs in the 50s from Lewistown to Great Falls, as well as Helena, still hold on to some 70s in farther eastern parts of Montana as well. Still seeing scattered showers and thundershowers around the state today. And then the rain chances do continue a little bit on and off as the week goes on, but definitely not as widespread as temperatures continue on a gradual climb as well throughout the week. This is meteorologist Paul Trombley for Yellowstone Public Radio.
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2: Greetings, verbivores. Recently on Christy the Wordsmith, we've tracked the fortunes of the word reek, which today is associated with noxious smells. But in centuries past, the verb reek meant simply to emit vapor or smoke with no malodorous implications. Sometime in the 1700s, though, the word exited that neutral territory and went into the land of offensive odors, sweat, blood, rotten fish, and the like. And that is the tale of reek's fall from grace. The history of the word stink follows a similar trajectory. Appearing in English documents as long ago as 725, stink as a neutral word meant to emit a smell or vapor of any kind, whether sweet or foul. But it didn't take long for English speakers to emphasize the word's negative potential. By the year 1000, stink was exclusively associated with revolting odors. Even the word itself became offensive. The educated and well-bred avoided its use. When American lexicographer Noah Webster edited an edition of the Bible in 1833, he expunged every stink from the text, substituting it with ill savor and odious scent to avoid offending more delicate readers. But later American English speakers determined to have some fun with the word. Next time, stink comes out of the closet. I'm Christy the Wordsmith.
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0: It's Morning Edition from NPR News. I'm Leila Fadel.
5: And I'm Steve Inskeep. Bill Maher has received this year's Mark Twain Prize for American Humor. It's pretty much a lifetime achievement award for comedians, and he accepted last night at the Kennedy Center. The ceremony went ahead without President Trump, the guy whose name used to be on the building. NPR's Frank Langfitt was at the ceremony last night and is in Studio 31 with us this morning. Frank, good morning.
6: Hey, good morning, Steve.
5: Okay, so Bill Maher has made fun of Trump, had a pretty sharp interview with J.D. Vance the other day, but he also had dinner with Trump at the White House last year. So how did he fit into this story?
6: So really, from even before it started, his name came up. You know, Trump is the chairman of the Kennedy Center, and it was announced that Maher was going to get this award. At first, the White House denied it, later confirmed it. So I was talking to Maher with other reporters on the red carpet, and he joked that he wasn't even sure how the ceremony might turn out.
7: News about the event has changed many times. It's happening, it's not happening. The name of the building changed. I'm not going to believe it till it's over. There's still time for something to go wrong.
5: Okay, so it did go ahead, but he's right that the name of the building has changed since he received the award. The Trump administration had to take his name off the building. Any references to that?
6: Yeah, it was. And the other thing is, if you remember, about 2 weeks ago, when they were taking the letters off, they actually put a tarp up first, so people couldn't actually see what was going on. That tarp, I was there that night. The tarp also, oddly, is still there as well. Hmm. And so the Kennedy Center says that this is just in order to maintain the building's marble facade. But Woody Harrelson was there last night, close friend of Maher's. He was up on stage, and he joked about it. And he said, ironically, sort of, we're at the Trump-Kennedy Center. Oh, right, we fixed that. And then he said, not that you'd be able to notice. And I got to say, Steve, if that tarp was meant to deflect attention from the removal of Trump's name, it's not really working. Even last night, there were people driving by, walking up, taking pictures of it. It's become sort of this minor tourist attraction.
5: Just to be clear, you told us Woody Harrelson's joke. You did not play a sound of his joke.
6: I did not. Netflix is not allowing people to record audio or video of this event, and it's producing the event, and it's going to be releasing clips a little bit later, and then the special will air later in July.
5: Which I think is deserved. It's a big deal, the Mark Twain
6: Award.
5: It is. Some of the biggest comedians in history, in American history in recent years, have gotten this award. Was there a message in choosing Marr right now?
6: I think it was really clear from the red carpet, but then also on stage, and you heard this from some of the speakers. And the idea is that Marr makes fun of liberals, makes fun of conservatives. He also invites both on his HBO show, you know, Real Time with Bill Maher. And it's just like we were mentioning, Vice President J.D. Vance was on last week. Earlier this month, former VP Mike Pence.
5: Yeah.
6: So I'm talking, I ask Maher what he hoped people would take away from him getting this prize. And this is how he put it.
7: Hopefully people will take that to mean we've had enough of automatically living in our bubble. It's not just that people live in bubbles, it's that they want to. What's, I think, unique about our show is that we are not afraid to say to people who might be upset about it, no, what you're doing is crazy too.
5: When he gave his speech, did he give any insights into his comedy or his inspirations for it?
6: He did. You know, he mentioned he could cite a lot of people, obviously somebody like George Carlin. But then he said what he patterned himself on was Toto. And then there was silence in the room. People were really confused. And he explained he was talking about from The Wizard of Oz.
5: Okay.
6: And he said, that's because Toto pulls back the curtain and exposes who's phony.
5: I was thinking of the 80s rock group.
6: That's what I thought too, Steve.
5: Frank, thanks so much.
6: Great to be here, man.
5: NPR's Frank Langfitt. And this is Morning Edition from NPR News. I'm Steve Inskeep.
0: And I'm Leila Fadel.
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0: Spain produced its share of outstanding classical composers. Manuel de Falla, Pablo de Sarasate, Granados, Albéniz, Rodrigo. They all created lively, passionate, evocative music about their country. But Spain also inspired many non-native composers, particularly French ones. Claude Debussy's musical depiction of Spain was born entirely of his imagination. Except for a brief travel layover, he'd never visited the place. From APM American Public Media, this is Performance Today. I'm Valerie Kaler. On the way this hour, Spain and England and France. Claude Debussy's musical European tour, Image for Orchestra, from a recent concert in Manchester, England.
1: Live from NPR News in Washington, I'm Corva Coleman. The U.S. Supreme Court has issued several key opinions today. One of the most eagerly awaited has been a decision on whether President Trump can remove a governor from the U.S. Federal Reserve. Trump wants to fire Lisa Cook, the first black woman to serve as a Fed governor. The Supreme Court justices said that for now, Trump cannot do this because he didn't give Cook the appropriate opportunity to respond to charges around his attempt to fire her. Trump accused Cook of fraud, an accusation that she denied. However, in a separate but related opinion, the Supreme Court decided the president can fire members of independent government regulating agencies. This case involved Trump's firing of a member of the Federal Trade Commission, Rebecca Slaughter. The decision was 6-3. It broke along ideological lines. This decision could shift more power away from Congress and toward a president. And in another decision, the U.S. Supreme Court upheld a Mississippi law that lets election officials count mail-in ballots that are postmarked by Election Day but arrive up to 5 days later. NPR's Ashley Lopez reports it's a loss for the Republican Party, which brought the case.
2: 18 states and territories have these grace periods for voters casting their ballot by mail. About 30 states in total have these rules for at least overseas voters, which include members of the military. This wiggle room provided to voters has historically allowed them to get their absentee ballots counted in case there are any issues with the Postal Service or other issues. But ahead of the 2024 election, the Republican National Committee and the Trump campaign argued Mississippi's law violates federal laws because it extends an election day set by Congress. Justice Amy Coney Barrett disagreed with plaintiffs and wrote, quote, "The electorate's choice is made when voting is complete, not when ballots are received." Ashley Lopez, NPR News.
1: Syria is condemning Israeli military fire in two areas of the country's south where Israeli troops occupied territory. Israel's military says it killed, quote, "several terrorists" after its soldiers came under attack. Reporter Itai Stern has more.
3: Israel says its troops came under fire in two incidents over the weekend inside what it calls a security zone, where its forces are holding Syrian territory. The military says soldiers returned fire. In one incident, an Israeli military helicopter struck the area to support the troops, and in another, it killed several armed militants. Syria's state news agency says there were no casualties from the attacks. Syria's foreign ministry, however, condemned Israel's incursions and shelling, saying they violate Syrian sovereignty and territorial integrity. Israel, which took control of areas in southern Syria in late 2024, said its aim is to prevent threats near its border. For NPR News, I'm Itai Stern in Tel Aviv.
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4: This is Yellowstone Public Radio. NPR is reporting this morning three firefighters were killed, two others injured Saturday while they tackled wildfires on the Colorado-Utah border. U.S. Wildland Fire Service agency said the crew members had been part of an interagency response to the Knowles and Gore fires. In a press release, the Department of the Interior said the five firefighters were involved in a burnover incident, which happens when firefighters are overtaken and have to shelter as best they can while a fire passes directly over them. The department said two firefighters who survived were being treated for burn injuries. Public education in Wyoming is up in the air. Jeff Victor with Wyoming Public Radio has more.
5: Wyoming reworked the way it funds public education earlier this year, adding $123 million to public schools and raising teacher salaries across the state. But it left a few thornier topics for next year's session, like how much to give each school for student lunches, for school resource officers, and for laptops.
6: It's a little staggering.
5: Senator Tim Salazar, co-chairing the legislature's School Finance Committee.
6: But at the same time, we're going to have to figure it out.
5: The committee concluded by directing its hired consultants and legislative staff to bring back new breakdowns, data, and options to the lawmakers' next meeting in August. There, the committee will begin crafting a bill to address all of these issues and more. For Wyoming Public Radio, I'm Jeff Victor.
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0: From APM, American Public Media, this is Performance Today, taking you to concerts around the world. I'm Valerie Kaler. On the northern coast of Cuba, about an hour from Havana, lies the city of Matanzas. It's sometimes called the Venice of Cuba because of the 17 bridges crisscrossing three rivers that snake through town. It's also been called the Athens of Cuba, thanks to a long history of poets, musicians, and philosophers who rub shoulders there. One of those musicians was José White Lafitte. By the time he was 19 years old, Lafitte knew how to play 16 different instruments, but his primary focus was the violin. After he played a concert with visiting American pianist Louis Moreau Gottschalk, Gottschalk raised the money to send Lafitte to Paris, where he studied violin and composition at the Paris Conservatory. Lafitte became a citizen of France, but he always dearly loved his home country.

Sphinx Virtuosi played La Bella Cubana by Jose White Lafitte in concert at the University of Georgia in Athens. Music born in a beautiful city with an ugly history. Matanzas, about an hour away from Havana. A history of Spanish colonization, sugar cane plantations, and slavery. By the middle of the 19th century, 60% of Matanzas' population were enslaved Africans. The music we just heard, written in 1910 by Jose White Lafitte. His father was French, his mother an Afro-Cuban liberta, a freed woman. The bones of the dance might be European, but the flesh and blood, 100% Cuban. La Bella Cuba.

0: Cubana. In a moment, what mom sounds like. 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
1: 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I'm Sarah Schneider. I hope you'll join me for Early Music Now.
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0: How do we remember the people we've lost? What do those memories feel like? Julian Joseph is a British composer and pianist. A few years ago, he was reflecting on the passing of his mother, and he wanted to commemorate her life in music. He remembers his mother as intensely practical, soulful, unbelievably loyal, and incredibly inspiring, and he infused those characteristics into the music he wrote about her. Here's one of the pieces he came up with. It's a tender and relaxed, jazzy reflection called Meditation Point. Julian Joseph at the piano in concert in Berlin.

Meditation Point by Julian Joseph. We heard the composer himself at the piano. He gave that performance as an encore in concert at the Berlin-Brandenburg Radio Broadcasting House in Berlin. Julian Joseph is well known throughout the UK as a jazz composer, pianist, and educator. He's been an active performer and big band leader for decades. Joseph started writing for symphony orchestra, dance, and opera in the 2000s. He says his initial interest in opera came from a practical standpoint. By that time, he was writing so much music, he felt it might be beneficial to channel it into a larger art form. Julian Joseph has since written operas about 18th century violinist George Bridgetower, Tristan and Isolde, and baseball. All this while he continues to perform and churn out new jazz. Celebrating his 60th birthday this year, Julian Joseph. I would love to know what you thought of that piece or anything you've heard on the show. Click the contact button on the PT page at yourclassical.org and spill. And while you're there, please wander around a bit. There's so much to explore. Archives of The Daily Show going back a month, playlists going back years, and some wonderful videos of our PT young artists past and present. 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

In a moment, well, I've never been to Spain, but I kind of like the music. This is Performance Today from APM.

In the first decade of the 20th century, Claude Debussy wrote a series of picturesque pieces for solo piano, called them images. He started working on a sequel a few years later, this one for two pianos. But it wasn't long until he began to think of them as orchestral pieces. The result? His Image for Orchestra. It's a triptych, three separate sections, any of which can be singled out and played as a standalone piece. The second movement of the triptych is another triptych. The middle movement, Iberia, paints three distinct Spanish scenes, the streets and byways, the perfumes of night, and a festival day. The final movement brings us back to Debussy's home turf with an evocation of spring in France. But we begin in England. A folk tune called Keel Row makes a misty appearance throughout. Here's the entire European tour with Thomas Addis leading the Holly in Claude Debussy's Images for Orchestra.

0: Sir Charles Holly founded his namesake orchestra in 1858, and it's still going strong today. The Holly. We just heard a performance by The Holly, led by Thomas Addis, in that concert at their home base, Bridgewater Hall in Manchester, England. They played Claude Debussy's symphonic triptych, Image for Orchestra, a kind of European travelogue, starting in a vaguely foggy English countryside, moving it to the very lively Iberian Peninsula, and returning home with Debussy for spring in France. That large middle section, itself divided into three parts, is called Iberia, inspired by the sights and sounds and smells of Spain. Remarkably colorful and evocative music for a French composer, really for anyone. Spanish composer Manuel de Falla had high praise for Debussy's work. He said Claude Debussy wrote Spanish music without knowing Spain. But he clarified, that is to say, without knowing the land of Spain, which is a different matter. Debussy knew Spain from his reading, from pictures, from songs, and from dances with songs danced by true Spanish dancers. Manuel de Falla on Claude Debussy. 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I'm Valerie Kaler. 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
1: From APM, American Public Media, this is Performance Today. I'm Valerie Kaler. I'm glad you're here for today's musical adventures and discoveries. On the way this hour, two contemporary pieces that honor the past. A new clarinet concerto written by the latest star in one family's musical galaxy, and a string quartet response to a prompt from more than two centuries ago. Right now, let's hear something achingly beautiful from a composer who knew his days were numbered. In 1828, Franz Schubert was face to face with the great leveler. The previous year, Beethoven had died, and Schubert was one of his pallbearers. And Schubert was not well, extremely not well. He was dying. 1828 would be the last year of his life, and wow, did he make the most of it. Incredibly prolific time for the 31-year-old composer. Three piano sonatas, a couple iconic piano trios, a mass, the cello quintet, two monumental song cycles, and a slew of unfinished works, including the piece we're about to hear. I should clarify that this Notturno is unfinished in the same way Schubert's unfinished symphony is. It doesn't stop mid-phrase. It's just that it was meant to be part of a larger work. And, like the unfinished symphony, this Notturno is complete in and of itself. From the Bridgehampton Presbyterian Church in New York, pianist Michael Stephen Brown, violinist Kevin Zhu, and cellist Carter Bray play the Notturno for Piano Trio in E-flat major by Schubert.

Franz Schubert did not name that piece for piano trio. It was just labeled with a tempo indication, Andante. It was a publisher who later tacked on the moniker Notturno. That seems perfectly fitting to me. It's a sweet, slumbery, poignant work. We heard pianist Michael Stephen Brown, violinist Kevin Zhu, and cellist Carter Bray. They gave that concert at the Bridgehampton Presbyterian Church in New York, presented by Bridgehampton Chamber Music. So, good news. Saw a dog today. Also, Your Classical has a spiffy new app. It's got all your favorite programs like PT and New Classical Tracks available on the go, plus easy access to each and every one of our curated music streams. 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

Back in the late 1700s, early 1800s, Joseph Haydn wrote almost 70 pieces for two violins, viola, and cello, pieces for string quartet. Haydn's string quartet number 67 is bouncing merrily along. But it pauses and takes an unexpected turn right about here. Haydn changes the key, changes the tempo, goes from loud to soft, changes the mood and feel just because. Recently, American composer Caroline Shaw heard this music and thought, oh, this is great. She said, quote, I love the way this quartet suddenly takes you to the other side of Alice's Looking Glass in a kind of absurd technicolor transition. Haydn wrote his quartet in 1799. Let's hear Caroline Shaw's 2011 response to Joseph Haydn. It's called Entr'acte.

0: The music is spare and simple at times, then explodes into a kaleidoscope of color. Music written in 2011 by American composer Caroline Shaw, Entr'acte. We heard it from a concert in Traverse City, Michigan, that performance by the Harlem Quartet. Maybe you noticed in that piece that there are moments of silence, more than a few. Silence is a part of that piece of music. Composer Caroline Shaw told us she's intentional about cultivating silence in her music and in her life.
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We're about to hear the world premiere performance of a clarinet concerto that celebrates a big musical family. Aldo Lopez Gavilan grew up in Havana. His father was an orchestra conductor, his mother a concert pianist. All of his siblings are professional musicians, too. At the root of this musical family tree, Aldo Lopez Gavilan places his maternal grandfather, Juan Jorge Junco. Junco was a premier clarinetist and teacher in Cuba. He played with the Havana Symphony for many years and soloed all across Europe. Lopez Gavilan wrote this concerto to celebrate Junco, his family heritage, and the rich musical traditions of Cuba. It's a fusion of Afro-Cuban rhythms, jazz melodies, and classical elements, and I can't wait to share it with you. This is the world premiere performance of the clarinet concerto by Aldo Lopez Gavilan. Ricardo Morales is playing the clarinet. Michael Butterman conducts the Boulder Philharmonic Orchestra.

From a concert in Boulder, Colorado, that was the world premiere of the Clarinet Concerto by Aldo Lopez Gavilan. A concerto inspired by the musical legacy of Cuban clarinetist Juan Jorge Junco, who passed down his musical lineage to his children and grandchildren, including Aldo Lopez Gavilan. That work celebrates the rich musical tapestry of Cuba and highlights Afro-Cuban rhythms and jazz. Ricardo Morales played solo clarinet. Michael Butterman conducted the Boulder Philharmonic Orchestra. Ricardo Morales, principal clarinet of the Philadelphia Orchestra, a position he's held since 2003. He's also an avid chamber musician. Anywhere he plays, in any format, he plays with such a sweet, penetrating sound. It really came out in the slow second movement of the concerto we just heard. Simply gorgeous. You can hear that concert highlight again on the PT page. 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

Welcome to Early Music Now. Our show takes us to Avignon this week, where we'll hear music that may have been enjoyed by the popes who lived there during the papal schism. We'll also hear settings of poems by Petrarch, who first saw his muse Laura in Avignon. I'm Sarah Schneider, very glad to have you along today. For most of the 14th century, the Pope resided in Avignon, in southern France, not in Rome. And starting in 1378, there were actually two popes, one in each city. What did the music sound like in the Papal Chapel of Avignon? We know that a new style was in development in northern France in the early 14th century, which would come to be known as the Ars Nova. Pope John XXII was not a fan, and I'll tell you more about that in a moment, but nevertheless, this new style made its way south and emerged in Avignon under Pope Clement VI in the middle part of the century. Ars Nova then traveled south into Catalonia around 1350. The work we are about to hear, the so-called Barcelona Mass, is intimately linked to the Avignon papacy. Avignon had strong links to Aragon, and there was a kind of singer exchange program between the two courts. Let's hear the first part of the Barcelona Mass now, performed by Ensemble Gilles Bachois, directed by Dominique Vellard.

Selections from the Barcelona Mass, performed by Ensemble Gilles Bachois, here on Early Music Now. A bit earlier, I mentioned Pope John XXII. He was one of the Avignon popes, and he had opinions about a new kind of music taking hold at the time. Here's what he wrote in a papal bull. Certain disciples of the new school prefer to devise new methods of their own rather than to continue singing in the old way. Therefore, the music of the divine office is disturbed with notes of these small values. Moreover, they hinder the melody with hockets. They deprave them with descants, and sometimes they pad them out in upper parts made of secular songs. The voices move incessantly to and fro, intoxicating rather than soothing the ear, while the singers themselves try to convey the emotion of the music by their gestures. The consequence of all this is that devotion, the true aim of all worship, is neglected, and wantonness, which ought to be eschewed, increases. Next, we'll hear Baptiste Roman playing Viel in a motet arranged for instruments. This is Imperatrix, O Maria.

Selections from the Barcelona Mass, which is named after the library where it is now held, but the music itself may have been heard in Avignon while the papacy was based there in the 14th century. We heard Ensemble Gilles Bachois, directed by Dominique Vellard, here on Early Music Now. I'm Sarah Schneider. I'm so glad you're listening today. The cityscape of modern Avignon is still dominated by the Palace of the Popes, which is a must-see for anyone interested in Gothic architecture and art. The great Sienese artist Simone Martini spent the final years of his life in Avignon, and some of his paintings can still be seen there. He became friends with the poet Petrarch during his time in the city, and later in the show, we'll hear a few settings of poems by Petrarch performed by Zinger Pur. If you visit the Palace of the Popes in Avignon, one of the rooms you can see is the study of Clement VI, with its impressive frescoes. Our next piece was written for Clement VI. This is Gloria Clemens Deus Artifex Tota Clemencia. The author of the text took the opportunity to mention the Pope by name and also make a play on words with the Latin word for clemency. We'll hear the Orlando Consort here on Early Music Now.

Selections from a recording called Popes and Anti-Popes, Music for the Courts of Avignon and Rome, featuring the Orlando Consort here on Early Music Now. The poet Petrarch was born in Italy in 1304, but his family moved to Avignon when he was a young boy because his father, who was a notary, got a job working for the papal court. In his later years, Petrarch could be quite critical of the city and its inhabitants. He called it Dismal Avignon on its horrid rock, and also criticized the excesses of the papal establishment. He wrote, "I am living in the Babylon of the West, where prelates feast at licentious banquets and ride, quote, decked in gold, fed on gold, and soon to be shod in gold if the Lord does not check this slavish luxury," end quote. On the other hand, Petrarch also met his muse, the beautiful Laura, in Avignon. She would be immortalized in hundreds of poems, and we're about to hear one, Laura Mia Sacra. Petrarch also loved wordplay and would frequently write about laurels, wind, and breath, words that are all similar to the name Laura in Italian. Here's Singer Pur with poems by Petrarch set to music by Adrian Villart.

Poems by Petrarch, set to music by Adrian Villart and performed by Zinger Pur. In that set, we heard Laura Mia Sacra here on Early Music Now. Early Music Now is distributed by the WFMT Radio Network Chicago and is produced in the studios of KMFA in Austin, Texas. I'm Sarah Schneider. Thank you so much for being here today, and until next time.

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0: as.
1: The new name for the DOJ's Environmental and Natural Resources Division emphasizes the agency's work on energy security. That's according to DOJ leadership, who announced the change in a Wall Street Journal op-ed. The division will now be called the Energy and Natural Resources Division. The DOJ says it's being done to highlight tech advances in the production and use of domestic energy. But the agency also says the name change does not affect the division's work to defend the environment. Jacqueline Diaz, NPR News.
2: Strawberry Moon comes out tonight. Stargazers will witness the first full moon of the summer. They may not see red or pink, but likely an amber glow. It's NPR.
3: This is Yellowstone Public Radio. I'm Carl Lengel. Gas prices in Montana continue to drop. The average for a gallon of regular gas is now $3.99, a drop of 18 cents in the last week, reporting from the AAA Mountain West Group in their weekly fuel report. This follows a trend across the U.S. as the national average is $3.91 per gallon. The average price of regular gas in Billings is $3.99, in Great Falls $3.96, $4 in Missoula. AAA speculates demand could rise as a record number of Americans prepare to travel for Independence Day weekend, with 85% planning to drive to their destination. Employees of Glacier National Park have voted to unionize. The National Treasury Employees Union announced the result of the union election this month. About 650 employees of 87 parks across the Mountain West have joined the union. Represented workers include park rangers, scientists, and administrators. Yellowstone National Park employees unionized in 2023 in response to concerns over pay and increasing park visitation. A mini mock-up of the Treasure State awaits visitors to the Great American State Fair in Washington, D.C. Governor Greg Gianforte announced Montana's participation in the event in a news release last week. All 50 states and 6 territories have set up exhibits on the National Mall for the fair, which runs through July 10th in celebration of the nation's 250th birthday. For Yellowstone Public Radio, I'm Carl Lengel.
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0: Live from NPR News in Boston, I'm Steve Brown. The U.S. Supreme Court is rejecting a Republican-led attack on state laws that allow the counting of late-arriving bail ballots, a target of President Trump. Today's 5-4 decision leaves in place laws in more than a half of the states and the District of Columbia that permit mailed ballots to arrive and be counted days after the election, provided that they are postmarked by Election Day. A heat wave is expected to blast the eastern United States this week. The National Weather Service says temperatures rising ahead of the 4th of July holiday will feel hotter because of the high humidity that's arriving with it. The Weather Service says several days of high temperatures will settle in across the lower Great Lakes, the Mid-Atlantic, and the Mississippi and Ohio River valleys. That's expected to last into next weekend across the Great Plains, Southeast, and Mid-Atlantic. Temperatures will reach well into the 90s and low 100 degrees Fahrenheit. Comcast is planning to split itself into two separate publicly traded companies by spinning off NBC Universal and Sky. The company said today that its board and management team think each company will be better positioned to pursue its own strategic priorities, invest for growth, and create long-term shareholder value as independent entities. 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
1: Here's your Yellowstone Public Radio forecast for the southern portions of Montana, including Bozeman, Billings, and Miles City. I'm meteorologist Paul Trombley.
2: We'll see some scattered showers and storms around the area as we head through the afternoon, along with some breaks of sunshine, especially further east across the state. High temperature readings from the mid-50s in Livingston, mid-upper 60s in Billings to the lower 70s in Miles City. For tonight, scattered showers and thundershowers are early on, then back in the mid-40s in Livingston, low to mid-50s further east. Tuesday's outlook calls for a mix of clouds and sun. Late-day shower storm chance, especially towards Livingston and Bozeman.
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0: On the next Fresh Air, Chris Evert and Martina Navratilova. They were tennis champions, the two biggest stars of their generation. They were friends, they were rivals, and after retiring, they got cancer at the same time. Now they're the subject of a new Netflix documentary. 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

That is the Peter Sommer Septet. Peter Sommer on tenor sax, yeah. And it is the title track to the release Happy Go Lucky Locals. Don't you love it? Oh, my goodness. Such a great sense of humor in jazz. Welcome to the Jazz Living Room, friends. I'm Chuck Levins. We got some Barney McClure coming up this hour. Leslie Pinchik, Serge Chaloff, Dominique Eade, Count Basie, Emmett Cohen, Milt Jackson, and Ray Brown all together coming up. Right now, we're going to start off this set with a cooker. How's that? Barney McClure for you. No, this is Harry Allen. Barney McClure's coming up. Harry Allen. Yes, this is off of Tenors Anyone. Love it. Okay, Harry Allen with his cooker called Four Brothers.

Here's your Yellowstone Public Radio forecast for Montana and the surrounding areas. I'm meteorologist Paul Trombley. Still staying with some unsettled conditions across the area this afternoon, as we'll see some scattered showers and a few thunder showers around the state of Montana. As the effects of this upper-level trough that has been in place since the weekend continues to stir up some more activity. This system does certainly start to lessen as far as its precipitation chances are concerned. Once we get into late tonight and then Tuesday into Wednesday, we'll just see just isolated shower storm chances at times during the later parts of the next couple of days coming up, but nothing that's expected to be widespread. And after some cooler temperatures start things off this week, especially for the western half of the state, temperatures continue to climb up to more seasonal levels as they progress into midweek. This is meteorologist Paul Trombley for Yellowstone Public Radio.

That's Leslie Pinchuk and the song I'm Glad There Is You. She's on piano. Now we're going to go to Serge Chaloff with Sonny Clark and Leroy Vinegar.

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That's Emmett Cohen from Emmett Cohen Presents Masters Legacy Series. Ron Carter on bass, Emmett Cohen on piano, and Hotzi Kotish. Yeah, there you go. Count Basie before that with Jumpin' at the Woodside. Featured Lester Young on tenor sax. Oh, what a great one, too. Dominique Eade with Something Cool from When the Wind Was Cool. And Serge Chaloff did I've Got the World on a String. That featured Sonny Clark on piano and Leroy Vinegar on bass and Serge Chaloff on baritone. Oh, there you go. Chuck Levin's here wrapping up the hour with Milt Jackson and Ray Brown together. This is off of the ultimate Ray Brown release. That's what it's called. The song is called Much in Common.

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That's Hank Mobley from Blue Valentines. Hank on alto, Bill Hardman on trumpet with him there, and the song Falling in Love with Love that Richard Rodgers and Lorenz Hart

Here's your Yellowstone Public Radio forecast for Montana and the surrounding areas. I'm meteorologist Paul Trombley. Still staying with some unsettled conditions across the area this afternoon, as we'll see some scattered showers and a few thundershowers around the state of Montana. As the effects of this upper level trough that has been in place since the weekend continues to stir up some more activity. This system does certainly start to lessen as far as its precipitation chances are concerned. Once we get into late tonight and then Tuesday into Wednesday, we'll just see just isolated shower storm chances at times during the later parts of the next couple of days coming up, but nothing that's expected to be widespread. And after some cooler temperatures start things off this week, especially for the western half of the state, temperatures continue to climb up to more seasonal levels as they progress into midweek. This is meteorologist Paul Trombley for Yellowstone Public Radio.

That was Tony Desserre and Edward Decker together from a release they have called One for My Baby. The song Memories of You, and it featured Bucky Pizzarelli on guitar. Yeah. Yusef Lateef ahead of that from Into Something. Barry Harris was on piano with Yusef, and the song I'll Remember April. Chuck Levin's here, going to go now to the Clark Boland Big Band from the Golden Eight Encore. Here is Alone Together.

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Oh, don't worry about a thing. John Pruhl from his Say It release. He's on piano and vocal. Bob Shepherd on tenor sax alongside. Don't worry about a thing. Oh, my. John Pruhl. Brent Jensen did Tangerine ahead of that. That was off of The Sound of a Dry Martini. Stanley Turrentine with Far Too Little Love from the follow-up release to Sugar, Do You Have Any Sugar? Joe Sample was on piano on that. Clark Boland, big band ahead of that with Alone Together. That's from a CD called The Golden Eight Encore. Tony DeSere and Edward Decker with Memories of You featuring Bucky Pizzarelli on guitar. There you go. Chuck Levin's here. Going to go to the Mason Embry Trio to wrap up the hour with the title track, Swingin' on a Star.

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2: Here's your Yellowstone Public Radio forecast for the northern portions of Montana, including Great Falls, Havre, and Helena. I'm meteorologist Ray Miller. Partly cloudy skies in store tonight with a few isolated showers and thunderstorms. We'll see temperatures falling back into the upper 40s and lower 50s. Tuesday, we'll see partly cloudy skies, a few isolated storms popping up in the late afternoon with high temperatures in the low to mid 70s. Wednesday, plenty of sun and a few isolated storms late in the day, high temperatures in the upper 70s and the lower 80s. Thursday, sunny, with a few isolated afternoon thunderstorms once again, highs in the upper 70s over north-central Montana, a little bit warmer to the northeast with highs in the low 80s. I'm meteorologist Ray Miller for Yellowstone Public Radio.
0: It's All Things Considered from NPR News. I'm Scott Detrow. For many of us, July 4th means food, burgers, hot dogs, ice cream. So what were the founding fathers chowing down on 250 years ago? Apparently a lot of oysters.
3: They were all eating pretty much the same diet, which was English, French, European.
0: First News.
4: Live from NPR News in Culver City, California, I'm Duane Brown. The U.S. Supreme Court issued a decision today that reshuffles the balance of power in the government. The 6-3 ruling found that the president can fire members of federal agencies long considered independent from the White House. NPR's Andrea Hsu has the story.
5: 91 years ago, the Supreme Court held that Congress could protect members of some federal agencies from being fired on a whim. But now the court has found that in order to keep the president accountable to the people, he must be able to remove his subordinates for any reason. Chief Justice John Roberts wrote that Congress may not saddle a president with people he can't work with. The decision comes in a case involving the Federal Trade Commission, but it could also affect other agencies such as the Equal Employment Opportunity Commission and the Consumer Product Safety Commission. In a second decision, the court did carve out an exception for the Federal Reserve. For now, board member Lisa Cook, whom Trump attempted to fire, will remain in her seat. Andrea Hsu, NPR News.
4: 5 days after two massive earthquakes rocked Venezuela, more aftershocks continue to rattle the area north of Caracas. More than 1,700 people were killed and many more remain missing. Meantime, Venezuelan Americans across the U.S. are mobilizing aid. From member station WHYY, Emily Neal reports.
6: Ariane Bracho says she and other Venezuelan Americans feel desperate watching the disaster unfold from afar. This is one of the most difficult things about migrating, to not be able to be there in the moment when they most need you and you can't be there in your country. Bracho is the vice president of Casa de Venezuela, Philadelphia. The nonprofit is teaming up with other organizations to collect money, medicine, and medical supplies to send to Venezuela. Bracho says relief efforts will continue to evolve in the coming weeks. And
4: this is NPR.
7: This is Yellowstone Public Radio News. I'm Kay Erickson. Wyoming lawmakers are looking to revamp funding for school nutrition, technology, and athletics during next year's legislative session. Wyoming Public Radio's Jeff Victor reports that could all come in one bill.
8: Wyoming reworked the way it funds public education earlier this year, adding $123 million to public schools and raising teacher salaries across the state. But it left a few thornier topics for next year's session, like how much to give each school for student lunches, for school resource officers, and for laptops.
9: It's a little staggering.
8: Senator Tim Salazar, co-chairing the legislature's school finance committee.
9: But at the same time, we're going to have to figure it out.
8: The committee concluded by directing its hired consultants and legislative staff to bring back new breakdowns, data, and options to the lawmakers' next meeting in August. There, the committee will begin crafting a bill to address all of these issues and more. For Wyoming Public Radio, I'm Jeff Victor.
7: Public health officials on Sunday announced Wyoming's second case of measles so far this year. The Wyoming Department of Health says the patient is an unvaccinated adult. WDH reports the public could have been exposed to the highly contagious infection June 17th through the 20th at Coulter Bay Village in Grand Teton National Park, or June 25th at Target in Jackson Hole, Wyoming. Symptoms include fever, cough, runny nose, red or watery eyes, and a rash that starts on the face. Health officials are asking people who may have been exposed to watch for measles symptoms for 21 days past the exposure date and to consider avoiding crowded public places and high-risk settings like daycare centers. Now back to All Things Considered here on YPR.

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0: Live from NPR News in Washington, I'm Ryland Barton. The Supreme Court rejected President Trump's attacks on state laws that deal with mail-in ballots today. The decision leaves in place laws in more than half the states and Washington, D.C. that permit mailed ballots to be counted after an election as long as they're postmarked by Election Day. NPR's Ashley Lopez has more on the decision.
1: In a 5-4 ruling where two conservative justices, Amy Coney Barrett and John Roberts, sided with the liberal wing of the court, they said that Mississippi's law isn't violating federal statute. Justice Barrett authored this opinion. She wrote that states have the right to maintain some latitude in how they run their elections, which includes how they run their mail-in ballot programs. And while this might be out of step with President Trump and some GOP officials, this is actually historically a pretty conservative principle. The majority also said in clear language that voting is happening when voters fill out a ballot, not when ballots are making their way through the mail.
0: NPR's Ashley Lopez reporting. And the Supreme Court rejected President Trump's push to throw out a jury's $5 million finding that he sexually abused writer E. Jean Carroll at a New York City department store in the mid-1990s and later defamed her. The decision in the civil case comes about 2 years after the court granted Trump broad immunity from criminal prosecution. President Trump says he hasn't decided whether he'll sign a bipartisan housing bill. NPR's Stephen Bisaha reports.
2: Speaking with reporters in the Oval Office, President Trump dismissed the housing bill as unimportant.
3: Big deal. It's a yawn. Some people say it's wonderful. To me, compared to the Save America Act, just about everything is a big yawn.
2: The Save America Act is Trump's election overhaul bill that would mandate strict proof of citizenship requirements. Trump said last week he wants that bill passed first. Republicans and Democrats in Congress overwhelmingly voted in favor of the housing bill last week. The legislation aims to encourage home building across the country to lower costs. Stephen Bisaha, NPR News.
0: The Catholic Archdiocese of San Francisco has agreed to pay a $395 million settlement with clergy sex abuse survivors. NPR's Jason DeRose reports the move comes after almost 3 years after the San Francisco Archdiocese filed for Chapter 11 bankruptcy protection due to the number of abuse claims.
4: The settlement involves more than 500 people who credibly claim either a priest or other church employee sexually abused them. The agreement also involves non-monetary terms, including an abuse survivor selected by a survivor's committee serving on the Archdiocese's independent review panel, victims being released from confidentiality agreements, and the creation of an anonymous reporting form on the Archdiocese's website. The nearly $400 million settlement is the latest result of a California law enacted in 2020 that expanded the statute of limitations for civil lawsuits involving childhood sexual assault. Jason DeRose, NPR News.
0: This is NPR News.
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6: This is Yellowstone Public Radio News. I'm Kay Erickson. An atmospheric river in 2025 resulted in widespread wind and hail damage across Montana. Disaster relief funds for two eastern Montana tribal communities were recently approved. Montana Public Radio's Victoria Traxler has more.
7: Federal disaster assistance for damage caused by severe storms last year is now available to Montana's Fort Peck, Assiniboine, and Sioux tribes and the Crow Tribe. In December 2025, hail and wind gusts resulted in millions of dollars in damage to homes and businesses across Montana. These federal funds will help cover costs incurred by cleanup and recovery efforts. That includes grants for temporary housing and repairs or loans for uninsured property loss. The Internal Revenue Service also issued an extension to businesses and people in the region impacted by the disaster. Eligible taxpayers now have until September 28th to file various federal, individual, and business tax returns and to make tax payments. In Missoula, I'm Victoria Traxler.
6: Alpine sections of Going to the Sun Road in Glacier National Park are closed due to heavy rain and possible snowfall. The road will be closed from Avalanche to Jackson Glacier Overlook. The park is warning visitors of disruptions due to the wintry weather. The road closure will remain in place as long as needed. Visitors can check Glacier National Park's website for updates. Backcountry hikers and campers should expect difficult or impossible travel conditions. Temperatures at higher elevations are expected to drop enough to cause hyperthermia. Now back to All Things Considered here on YPR.

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2: Here's your Yellowstone Public Radio forecast for the southern portions of Montana, including Bozeman, Billings, and Miles City. I'm meteorologist Ray Miller. Partly cloudy skies in store tonight, with temperatures in the low to mid-50s. Tuesday, partly cloudy, with a high temperature in the upper 70s and low 80s. Wednesday, mainly sunny. We'll see a couple of isolated showers and storms developing late in the day. High temperatures in the low to mid-80s. Thursday, sunny once again with a few isolated showers and thunderstorms. High temperatures reach the mid to upper 80s. More cloud cover on Friday and a better chance of scattered shower and thunderstorm activity, particularly in the afternoon, with high temperatures in the mid to upper 80s. I'm meteorologist Ray Miller for Yellowstone Public Radio.
0: It's All Things Considered from NPR News. I'm Scott Detrow. Serena Williams is back on a majors court. She and her sister Venus are teaming up again in doubles at Wimbledon for the first time in years. What's behind Serena's comeback?
3: Even though she'll be 45 in September, she may be looking at that field and thinking, I can beat them.
0: First news.
4: Live from NPR News in Culver City, California, I'm Dwayne Brown. A series of weekend attacks by both the U.S. and Iran in the Persian Gulf are threatening efforts to negotiate an end to the war. Both sides announced separately that they are sending teams of negotiators to Qatar this week and pausing the latest round of airstrikes. But Iran says it's not going there to hold any formal talks with the U.S. This comes as a fragile deal to keep the Strait of Hormuz shipping channel open hangs in the balance. White House Press Secretary Caroline Leavitt.
5: Iran has requested a meeting this week, so Special Envoy Witkoff and Jared Kushner will be flying to Doha for high-level meetings this week as we continue to discuss the Memorandum of Understanding. On the sidelines of those high-level talks will be the technical talks.
4: Those talks include who will ultimately run and operate the vital strait, sanctions waivers, and what to do about Iran's battered nuclear program. In Kentucky, damage assessment is ongoing across the state after four people died as a result of massive flooding over the weekend. From member station WEKU, Lily Barris has more.
6: Governor Andy Beshear told CNN Monday the remaining search and rescue efforts were occurring in more remote areas. An official with Kentucky State Parks confirmed at least four families are staying at parks in the aftermath of the disaster. Jill Williams is the Madison County Deputy Judge Executive. She says teams are working to assess the damage there in the hope the area can access federal emergency aid.
7: Our emergency management team and our county office, our judge executive, our focus is on getting the resources to the people that they need.
6: While officials await possible help from the Federal Emergency Management Agency, recovery groups and nonprofits are working to shelter those who lost their homes. For NPR News, I'm Lily Burris in Richmond.
4: Stocks finished mostly higher on Wall Street today. 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
8: And you are listening to Yellowstone Public Radio News. I'm Kay Erickson. A Montana oncologist and State House representative condemns a Supreme Court decision that could block cancer patients from suing Roundup's maker. Laura Hatch with Big Sky Connection has more.
9: The court overturned a lawsuit by a Missouri man who claimed the company was liable for failing to warn him about the possible link between glyphosate, an active ingredient in the weed killer, and cancer. Dr. Melody Cunningham has been treating pediatric cancer and hospice patients for more than 30 years. She calls the court's ruling a public health travesty.
10: I really, truly believe that this is going to embolden other corporations to ignore safety signals, not just cancer signals, but other safety signals about patients and people's health.
9: In the Supreme Court's 7-2 ruling, the majority sided with Monsanto, now owned by Bayer, the herbicides manufacturer. The decision could protect Bayer from thousands of similar lawsuits. In 2015, a working group with the World Health Organization identified glyphosate as probably carcinogenic to humans. The U.S. Environmental Protection Agency contradicts that, saying it has found no link between the herbicide and cancer when it's used according to the label's instructions. I'm Laura Hatch, reporting.
8: Snow has closed down the Beartooth Highway at the Montana-Wyoming state line. U.S. Highway 212, the Beartooth Highway, connects Red Lodge in south central Montana through northern Wyoming to the northeast entrance to Yellowstone National Park. The Beartooth Plateau reaches heights of nearly 11,000 feet and can experience snow at any time, even this summer. The Wyoming and Montana Highway Departments remind motorists to stop at barricades and to check current road conditions at 511MT.net or map.wyoroad.info. 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